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0: Happy to you.

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The Incas know that.

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1: I already like. 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

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I'm insatiable, so good morning to me too, I guess. This is the fourth episode of An Ode to You, where in each episode I bring an ode to something or someone else. And in this episode, I'll bring an ode to desire.

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I give him moonstones. He gives me shell and seaweeds. 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We will plant eggplants and celery together. He weaves me cloth. Many have brought the gifts I use for his pleasure, silk and green hills and hair in the color of dawn. 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

that you deserve for yourself. 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Overruling towards making a curiosity person, a green parent, organizing a data, and a tie-dye sunscreen working illustration, filming them for weeks, in a habit to overwhelm. The edge of the cupboard, the bed, the smooth surface, the plastic linoleum floor, the room next doors, the sounds leaking, or a self-awareness, the always masturbating lines, the sunny space, fake window light, lines. Your aliveness, your vegetating, fermenting states of being, your laundry, the smell of freshly tanned skin, carrots swimming, following spontaneity. Playful, off, ballet summers, in the best sheets, in my favorite dark colors, round and sharp edges. Texting a lot. Gesture of fluid squishy, the bottle of cleaning product and the lemon eau de toilette I saw at the Biriket yesterday. Shivers of food ridiculously tasty now. I hope you remember the warmth of this.

irritated, unclean beauty supplies, sneakers, and 5 stones in Chicago. A cake in water, a history of blisters and archival networking, of times and wipes, and a waiter that just says the other waiter is addressed, and a waitress asks the man at the bar who her friend is, and the palms of solidity. Her body language, like an email. I craved Parmesan. To trace back the air transport. Mysterious but straight and solid, personal. Your mind, home, friends, and luck. He asks if it's possible to know why these piles are there. Photographed straight on a white background. It lets the shapes fall.

Once I had dressed, put my makeup on, done my hair, and tidied the house. If I still had some time left, I would be incapable of reading or marking essays. In a way, too, I didn't want my mind to concentrate on anything else but the weight itself, in order not to spoil it. Quite often, I would write down on a sheet of paper the date, the time, and he's going to come, along with the other sentences, fears that he might not come, that he might not feel the same desire for me. In the evening, I would go back to the sheet of paper. He came, jotting down the details of that meeting at random. Then, dazed, I would stare at the scrawls on the paper and the two paragraphs written before and after, which would be read in succession without a break. In between, there had been words and gestures that made everything else seem trivial, including the very writing destined to capture them. An interval of time squeezed in between two car noises, his Renault 25 braking, then driving off again. When I knew that nothing in my life, having children, passing exams, traveling to faraway countries, had ever meant as much to me as lying in bed with that man in the middle of the afternoon. It would only last for a few hours. I never wore my watch, removing it just before he arrived. He would keep his on, and I dreaded the moment that he would glance at it discreetly. When I went into the kitchen to get some ice, I would look up to the clock hanging above the door. Only 2 more hours, only 1 more hour, or in 1 hour I'll be here and he'll be gone. Astonished, I asked myself, where's the present? He would dress slowly before leaving. I would watch him button up his shirt, put on his socks, his underpants, his trousers, then turn towards the mirror to fasten his tie. After he put on his jacket, it would all be over. Now I was only time flowing through myself.

0: Hello?
1: Hello, is that Jenny?
0: Hi there.
1: Hello, this is Jenny.
0: Hello, Jenny.
1: How are you tonight, darling?
0: Oh, I'm very horny, Jenny. How are you?
1: I'm all horny.
0: Are you? Can you tell me what you look like?
1: Well, I'm 5'6". Got very long black hair, green eyes, big tits.
0: Yeah, how big are your tits?
1: G-A-double-D.
0: Oh, I love big tits.
1: What do you think about yourself?
0: I'm 5'10", got short brown hair and brown eyes and nice body and I work out.
1: Which part of Ireland do you come from?
0: Scotland I'm from.
1: Oh, you're from Scotland?
0: Oh, I've got nothing on, just lying in my bed. I've been working all weekend.
1: What do you do?
0: I'm in a band.
1: Oh, you're in a band?
0: Yeah.
1: Are you travel around a lot?
0: Yeah, quite a lot.
1: What's the name of this band?
0: The name of the band's Naked Funk.
1: Naked Funk?
0: Yeah.
1: Oh, are you all naked when you're funking?
0: Yeah, we are. That's what we're called. That's what we're called.
1: So you're lying on your bed with a raging hard on?
0: Yeah.
1: So how big is it?
0: Oh, it's a big 9-incher.
1: 9-incher?
0: Yeah.
1: That could make my eyes water.
0: I bet it could.
1: Yeah, what do you want to do if I was ready now?
0: Well, I'd love you to take control.
1: Do you now?
0: Yeah, and rub your big tits all over me. So I could suck your big nipples.
1: Just try to pressure and lower myself down on top of that big hard juicy cock.
0: Yeah, what would you do?
1: Lean forward and dangle my tits in your face. So you can play with them while I'm riding you. And you're bouncing up and down on that big hard throbbing cock. Oh, come on, Johnny, go grab them tits and play with them and suck them.
0: Oh, yeah.
1: Yeah, so you bounce your bum up and down while I'm riding you.
0: Oh, yeah, that's good.
1: Right up my pussy. That big 9-inch throbbing cock. Oh, come on.
0: Oh, yeah.
1: Come on, grab the cheeks of my arse now and bounce me up and down.
0: Oh, that's nice.
1: Stand behind me and squeeze your balls while I'm riding your car.
0: Oh, yeah.
1: Yeah, come on, baby.
0: Yeah.
1: Oh, let's get off and let you get me on my hands and knees. Turn me over, I want you to

0: Oh,
1: we all have fantasies. 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I am a wealthy, beautiful tycoon. And I'm financing a film for which I need a certain type of man. You will have to undress for me. As the part entails nude work. I've been through 100 men already. 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My beautiful male secretary lets you into my office. You find me seated behind an enormous desk, hair pulled severely back.
0: Oh, they're out really hot.

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All those moments will be lost in time.

Thank you.

0: You are now listening to Operator.
1: You're here, of course, because you're a composer. First of all, tell us where your musical journey started as a composer and what the pivotal moment was when you realized this was your calling.
2: Yes, thank you. Thank you for having me. It's a real pleasure to be here, so thank you. Thank you for that. And yeah, where my composition process basically started, I think it was when I was 14 years old. I started playing guitar then. Mm-hmm. I just wanted to play guitar. So yeah, I just started learning that myself. Mm-hmm. And then, I was just learning some pop songs and some
1: tabs and chords.
2: Exactly, some songs from YouTube. And then I went into more like reggae, and then I felt like, oh, this is like really nice, because my brother has been listening for reggae for ages since I was young. So I just felt it, and then at some point I started getting into jazz music. And then I went really, really deeply into that. And then, at some point I thought like, I'm playing jazz guitar, but all of my friends don't listen to jazz and they are not playing jazz as well. So what can I do to play and to make music? Mm-hmm. So then I realized then I need to have like a double bass, because I I already played a bit of piano.
1: What age was that? Sorry for you.
2: Yeah, so it was around like 14 16.
1: Oh wow, so that's when you got your first hands on a double bass.
2: It was around 16 17, like,
1: so no electrical bass, really straight away to the double bass.
2: Yes, to the double bass. Yes. Mm-hmm. And then then I realized if I just have like all these instruments myself, then I can go into Ableton and then I can make my own jazz compositions. Yeah, and that's basically where it started.
1: Where it started. Yeah. And would you record and then find out, because of course you start by having an idea or something on the piano maybe, and then you would work out the whole scores and everything?
2: I was quite ambitious, because back then I could not like read notes or anything. Mm-hmm. But I could read tabs.
1: No, good enough.
2: So I was just like doing everything by heart, and then afterwards I was just like notating it in tab scores.
1: Nice. So that was your first process of calling. We go straight forward to a couple of years later, where I discovered that you also was it the same brother that was listening to reggae that has the techno label?
2: It's the other brother,
1: the oldest brother.
2: Yeah.
1: Okay, and then you discover, of course, through Ableton, but you were also into electronic music.
2: Yes, exactly.
1: Briefly, how long? For how long were you?
2: Yes. So basically, when I was like around 16 years old, where I was just like playing like more like jazz music and try to make some jazz music myself, then I quickly got more into hip hop music. So I was like sampling and like making beats. Mm. And my brother, the brother who was producing house and garage and techno music and playing that as well, Samuel Deep, he noticed it and he said like, why don't you come to a party with me? And then I got really inspired by that music. So then quickly after, I started producing that music and collecting that music as well. Mm-hmm. And I think that I've been doing for many, many years.
1: Yes. Nice. And then you went to study music and technology?
2: At
1: the HKU in Utrecht? Yeah. Because you're from Utrecht, right?
2: Yes, I'm from Utrecht.
1: Okay,
2: yes.
1: From Utrecht. And you studied that, and of course you got your bachelor from it.
2: Yeah.
1: When you're studying music and technology, it's not predominantly one thing that you're studying, basically, right? It's
2: no.
1: More kind of a introduction to several techniques and
2: yes. Mm-hmm. Yes, sure. So when I started studying music and technology, I just began reading notes, because that was a requirement, but I was totally not good at it. I could not write it, I could not read it at all. But I did had like a background in electronic music, so there I got gained several techniques which were quite interesting for them to accept me. And yeah, in that study you just like learn from everything just a little bit, mm-hmm. and then you can specialize yourself a little bit more into something. And basically while I was studying, I just noticed that, yeah, for me it was like very interesting, you know, to write music on paper or to listen to classical music and to realize like, wow, they have all written that on paper. And then there was a class and then they played like the string quartet of Ravel.
1: Mm.
2: And yeah, I really felt like, wow, this is really cool. How cool would it be if I could write my music myself?
1: So you were given basics of solfège, right? Like basic some basic skills.
2: Yes, really basics.
1: From that, you went on, and of course you felt this calling to compose, and then you went on to study composition at the conservatory.
2: Yes,
1: in Amsterdam.
2: Exactly. Mm-hmm. Yes.
1: And you how do you say, you gained your master's last year?
2: Last year. Yeah.
1: And you were also awarded as the best graduation project in the master division of the Amsterdam University of Arts. Mm-hmm. Can you elaborate on what your project was and what it meant for you to accomplish this, coming from a predominantly hands-on chords background? Because a lot of people, of course, they're fortunate enough to immediately have piano classes at a very young age, where they have to really read notes and how was it for you?
2: To basically being awarded with these prizes, I'm like very grateful, and I didn't expect it at all. So the projects were two compositions basically. One of them was a piece for violin and electronics and for a spatial speaker system as well.
1: Nice.
2: And the other one was a piece for my band basically, which I have, a trio. Mm-hmm. It's called Sons of Jumeirah. Mm-hmm. And usually I play the double bass, and then my good friend Rani Ribeiro plays the harp, and my other good friend Mil Voyens plays the drums. But in this case we switched instrumentation, because I've been studying kora since a couple of years.
1: Mm-hmm.
2: And Rani has been studying ngoni for a couple of years as well.
1: True.
2: And Milton has always been playing percussion, so yeah, we switched instrumentation, and then we created like a completely new piece. Mm-hmm. A suite basically.
1: Mm-hmm. But was it your composition, or was it a composition made on the spot and then eventually transferred onto paper?
2: It was like my initiation, but it was definitely a shared composition.
1: Okay,
2: process.
1: Nice. So you presented this as a whole, so the violin and electronics, and then afterwards you did this presentation of this project you were saying.
2: So there were two pieces, separate pieces. Mm-hmm. From each other.
1: Nice.
2: Presented in one concert.
1: Nice, yes. Nice, very nice. So you for what I saw on your internet site, you also worked on several scores for the company Studio Airport.
2: Yes.
1: You've done several works for them as well. Huh?
2: Yes, for sure.
1: How has this been for you to be able to work with them, and why do you think they resonate with your work so much? Because I went on to, of course, you do your research as an interviewer, and then you are like, how many pieces has he done for them? Like, okay, several ones, and I could really see that also. We'll come back to that, to the their goal and their kind of manifest they have for what they are, what they stand for. But I could really see that you touch base a lot, not necessarily only on I'll do the sound, you'll do the visions, but also on kind of vision and ideals in life, basically, right?
2: Yes, for sure.
1: Mm-hmm.
2: Yeah. So yeah, that process basically, or like that collaboration, started when I just got studying at the HKU, mm-hmm. Music and Technology. I know them for already before, because we went to the same parties and
1: okay.
2: Good friends of my brother.
1: Mm-hmm.
2: So yeah, we already knew each other. But yes, once I started studying Music and Technology, they contacted me with some requests to do some campaigns for actually the HKU, which they got commissioned of. And basically then I started collaborating with them. And basically from the very beginning, they already gave me a lot of freedom so I could explore myself. And they were quite experimental as well back then, and just finding out like how we can integrate film in their practice. So I think that the magic really lies in this freedom which they always gave me, and the other way around, like they are always like open and experimental about like what they want to do, but still in like a commissioned kind of like form, you know.
1: Nice. Because they're basically like a concept bureau, right? That does how do you call this, marketing for big campaigns and stuff, right?
2: Yeah, though they do like graphic design.
1: It's
2: a graphic design company, so they can do like branding for your company. So they are really focusing on graphic design
1: And the language that a brand could
2: exactly could exactly and to. At the same time they have a practice in film as well.
1: Especially
2: in their film practices, they tend to try to make it more experimental in the sense of, for example, interactive films online or audiovisual installations.
1: Mm-hmm. Nice. And let's listen to a piece that you brought, because I asked you if you could bring some compositions. One of your own, maybe?
2: Yes, why not?
1: Yeah. Which one?
2: Which one would you like to start?
1: Because I see Five Studies on Light.
2: Yeah, that one is a composition which I did for Studio Airport.
1: Mm-hmm.
2: We can listen to it.
1: Yeah, let's go.

Across 5 studies on light, we explore not only the cycles of the seasons, but also the very nature of light itself. As Earth tilts and orbits around the sun, the shifting angles of light cast seasonal rhythms across the planet. These changes govern more than just temperature or weather. They shape entire ecosystems, human cultures, and our deepest sense of time and place. But light is not a single thing. What appears as white light is, in fact, composed of 7 distinct colors: red, orange, yellow, green, blue, indigo, and violet, each with its own wavelength. This revelation transformed our understanding of optics and perception, how color and light interact with matter and mind, deepening the relationship between physics, vision, and emotion. As we move through these cycles, we also encounter the very act of seeing, how light bounces, bends, diffuses, and disperses, how it creates shadows and saturates color, how the quality and angle of light at dawn differs from that at dusk, and how the absence or constancy of light can alter the human experience at its most fundamental level. Variation and its absence is central to our experience of these rhythms. The changing light of the seasons is more than a visual phenomenon. It is a cosmic metronome. Without these fluctuations, time would feel adrift, and the intricate systems built on light, ecological, emotional, spiritual, would begin to unravel. In this interactive film, each cycle offers a different lens on light, its science, its symbolism, and its visceral felt presence in our lives. We invite you to explore and shift perspectives, moving with the light as it evolves.

0: I am you. You are me. You and me are we. And we are moss. We are lichen. We are acorn. We are oak. We are eel. We are starfish. We are coral. We are whale. We are clay. We are mud. We are sand. We are rock. We are sky. We are sea. We are earth. We are fire. We are perpetrator. We are victim. We are them. We are us. We are starlight. We are moonlight. We are planet bright. We are hidden light. How does light work in a world held in place by darkness? How do celestial bodies move on a planet kept in orbit by violence? Look here. Look now. Look. Look wider. Look like your heart and your body and my heart and my body. Look like all of the hearts and all of the bodies depend on it. Like it all depends on your looking. And what do you see? Yes, it is bright and brightening still. Yes, despite the darkness, a soft, tender glimmer. Yes, even in the darkness, it is light. It is light. It is light. It is light. We are living through a time in which many people would have us frame the story of light as one of separation.
1: Very interesting. Very nice.
2: Thank you.
1: Thank you for sharing this with us. Five studies on light. So this was commissioned work for the Ladder Studio Airport, right?
2: Yes, so it was like actually commissioned from Emergence magazine, and Studio Airport, yeah, does basically everything regarding graphic design, film, and all this stuff for them. So it was basically commissioned from Emergence magazine, and we actually, as a team, Studio Airport, created this audiovisual composition.
1: Nice.
2: Yes.
1: It's online, right?
2: Yes, it's online. Yes.
1: Okay, so people,
2: this is just the start.
1: This was just a spoiler. We gave people a spoiler. So if you really want to look for it, find the five studies on light. Yeah. So I heard a lot of interesting, how do you call this? Like structures and sounds and things happening in the background, and of course also the drone that started in the middle. What kind of synths are your go-to when you sound design, or does it differ? Do you like work strictly inside the box, or is it a hybrid form? Do you only use the hardware? How was it for you? How is it for you basically doing now? Because sometimes people also they evolve. Some people, they start off just using Ableton strictly and soft synths, and then they go into modular, et cetera, et cetera.
2: Yeah. So basically my go-to for sound designing, I shrinked my setup a bit because I came from producing house music, techno music, and all this kind of stuff, minimal music. So I used to have bit more gear. I still have it, but I shrinked my collection. I shrinked my setup basically to a laptop and modular synthesizer.
1: Nice.
2: Yes.
1: With different modules and filters.
2: Yes.
1: And
2: different modules. Yes. Nice. And what I often do is, apart from like generating sounds from the modular itself, I often process sounds from samples I've gained.
1: So.
2: And especially in this project, because it was basically sound designing and making a composition for audiovisual installation.
1: Mm.
2: This audiovisual installation, has studied, like has always been in like a big studio. but it really mimics basically this natural phenomena of light and all its facets of
1: a very more intimate kind of sound
2: design. Mm-hmm. So therefore I was thinking like using artificial light to recreate natural phenomena.
1: Wow.
2: Now I was thinking like why don't I use natural phenomena to create artificial kind of like sounds.
1: Mm-hmm.
2: So that was like my other way around.
1: So you resample basically.
2: I sampled a lot of like field recordings.
1: Mm-hmm.
2: Many of them made by Gordon Hampton.
1: Mm-hmm.
2: And I sampled instruments. Some compositions I've been creating and that I've been processing into more like sound design kind of like textures.
1: Interesting. Yeah. So you mentioned playing the kora, which is a West African, I could call it a harp basically, because it's 12 to 11 strings, right?
2: Yeah, it's 21
1: strings.
2: Yeah.
1: You also play double blaze and I presume you also played piano. Right.
2: I can just find my way around the piano, but I cannot play it.
1: Which is also actually people don't know, but it's a percussion and the string instrument, and they all have a very different timbre and approach. Do you have different moments of expression and experimentation on them, or do you have scheduled practices and rehearsal moments when you when you're composing? As in. Are they all a part of your process when composing, or do you have like, okay, I'm sitting behind my synths or sitting behind your double bass, because they have each instrument has its restriction and also its sound, which kind of gives you a feel it's directing you somewhere, right?
2: Yes, for sure. Well, they are all integrated, but more like an internal level, because I've been studying the kora, which has this unique way of practicing, unique way of sound and timbre. I've been studying and playing the double bass, which is like a completely different practice. There I gained many like techniques on like how to, for example, write for string instruments. And obviously I just have the piano to basically kind of like map where I'm at and map what I want to do
1: there
2: and like
1: go.
2: Have like a clear vision. So
1: because you have more skills or more, more reach, right?
2: Exactly. Mm-hmm. So they are all part of it, but each composition is always each composition is always different.
1: Mm-hmm.
2: For example, if I'm writing for an orchestra, then I just only play the kora just as like distraction, because I've been so deeply into like the score, then I just go start playing kora and just for

0: from Casamance. Oh, wow. It's a Mandinga tradition, yes. And they also have special scales, right, that they use, right?
1: So like they have their own names for the skills they use. We can translate them in like Western language as well. Mm-hmm. Yes.
0: Nice. Interesting. Mm-hmm. You are from Surinamese descendant, both parents, right?
1: Yes.
0: Uh-huh. And for what I've seen, you seem to have a deep connection with trees, right? So trees, nature, and several other ecological things. You're very inspired by them. And the Surinamese, for what I know, are known to be very crafty woodworkers and skillful at carving the leather as well. The country also consists primarily of dense forest, which is like 75 or 85%, right? Even more, maybe?
1: Yeah, even more. All
0: right?
1: Yeah.
0: Really nice. What are your views on the ecological adversities we're facing today? And do you think there's space for utopian explorations of unity?
1: Yeah, well... Yeah, it's a very, very interesting question.
0: Because for what I know, just look at your flag. Also, it's a maroon and a native, right? That
1: they
0: have.
1: Yes.
0: And of course, you're very diverse in your population, and it stands for diversity. So I was curious about how you see this, and if there's space to think about unity, because we're living in a pretty in times that are very. Everybody's looking for their tribe, you know. Everybody's looking for I stand for this, I stand for that, and I only want to be with people that I vibe with, etc., etc.
1: Yeah.
0: Whereas in for me, nature stands as the kind of connecting thing that we all kind of stand for. So I was curious about how you see this.
1: Yeah. Yes. Yeah, so, I totally agree that nature is. Nature doesn't really have
0: a tribe or something.
1: Tribe no. or race mm. or mm. anything, mm. you know? I do feel that... I do feel that, of course, unity can be strived for, you know? Especially while making art.
0: Mm.
1: I think that's like quite an important subject in my art as well. So not only to dive into my roots, but also dive into natural and ecological phenomena, because that is something we as a unity or we all share basically. Yeah,
0: humankind in general, you mean.
1: Exactly.
0: Mm, true.
1: Yeah, and I think there can lie awareness of that, and I think being interested in that
0: mm-hmm.
1: Just opens up a lot.
0: Mm-hmm.
1: I do
0: and,
1: feel.
0: And as a composer, we because I'm a composer as well,
1: mm-hmm.
0: we tend not to rely only on word of mouth,
1: yes.
0: but also on something more subject to deeper sense of presence. Like sound in general, I'm deeply into psychoacoustics right now. So,
1: mm-hmm.
0: the things that you know that you encounter while being somewhere, or the effect of sounds in this sense.
1: Mm-hmm.
0: I was curious about you see this, and I could really also tell by looking at your socials and everything that it really stands for this. And also looking at Studio Airport, that they also have this, that they have this kind of feel to them and the way they. Present themselves. So I was like, okay, this is going to be an interesting conversation.
1: Yes.
0: You mentioned non-Western philosophers on your website.
1: Yeah.
0: Is there anyone who has been thought-provoking lately, and why so?
1: Yes. So basically, now I'm quite into a Kumo Brathwaite. He's already dead a couple of years ago, but he's quite like a recent poet, academic.
0: Where from? Where is he from?
1: He's from Barbados.
0: Okay, Barbados.
1: Yes, mm-hmm. And I'm quite interested in like his concepts, but also in his approach on like being from the Caribbean, but also

0: how to perceive like natural phenomena or like ecological phenomena into our society and also into how to create art with it. For example, he's a poet and he's coming from Barbados, and he's been studying Western literature and poetry, and for him to open up his poetry and to open up how he could perform his poetry was basically to let go of this Western stigmas on like how to perform poetry more in like a marching way, and therefore he listened to the sea, and therefore he could find similarities in the music from his country, and to create like different kind of like rhythms to basically open up his poetry.
1: Nice. So finding his own cadence, basically.
0: Exactly, finding his own cadence, and that's what opened up for him. And he has like one concept which is called Thai dialectics, and that basically is a concept which challenges like this Western obsession with like security, and security and like vastness, like fundaments. And in the opposite, he presents basically a more oceanic way of how to perceive life, basically.
1: Hence the name Tide, of course.
0: Exactly. Mm-hmm. So therefore, he just says like, why don't we perceive life in a more fluid way? The way is how the ocean tides are always changing. The way is how the waves are falling into the shore.
1: And break, exactly.
0: And that it's like basically always different, but still kind of like the same, but it's always changing, it's always moving.
1: Nice.
0: And based on that, I'm creating a new composition at the moment.
1: Beautiful.
0: Using this concept.
1: Beautiful, beautiful. Yes. You also brought, I asked you to bring compositions by composers basically that inspired you. Which one would you want to listen to right now? Based on the conversation we're having now.
0: Yes. I would like to listen a little bit of Julius Eastman.
1: I thought so. Feminine, and the sea and the female energy. Okay, so let's listen to Feminine, and then I'll ask you why you brought this.

0: Beautiful composition by Julian Eastman, Feminine. To come back to the C, of course, which stands for femininity and how strong we actually are all tied to Mother Earth, basically. And also to come back to the title, the interesting concept of tides, and the philosopher's name is?
1: Camus Braithwaite.
0: Camus Braithwaite, yeah. Is there any subject that you would like to address in your future works? And if so, are there also bucket list musicians you would like to work with on as a composer in general, maybe in the classical modern classical real, maybe?
1: Yes. Can you? What was the question before?
0: The question was: are there subjects you would like to address?
1: Yes, of course. Mm-hmm. Yes. So basically at the moment I'm like really interested in and enthusiast about several subjects. Basically two of them, and they are already like planning to come about. Mm-hmm. One of them is like the question, like how can we integrate ecological phenomena into contemporary music. That's like a subject I'm like very, very interested in. The other one is basically like how can we find unity through repetitiveness in rhythm, which is basically learned often in the oral tradition, for example, in the Maninka culture and Kora. So how can we, through repetition, through rhythmic repetition, how can that influence cultural memory?
0: Interesting.
1: Especially for people from the diaspora, from the African diaspora.
0: They don't have a predominantly non-written history that we don't have access to.
1: Yeah.
0: Interesting.
1: Yeah.
0: And are there any bucket list musicians you would like to work with?
1: Not really. Like, I'm like very happy with the musicians I'm working with right now, with like my band Sons of Jumeirah. So that's something I really would like to explore further.
0: Mm-hmm.
1: I think it's just like
0: not yet.
1: It will just come naturally. Of course, there are like many orchestras and ensembles which I would love to let my music be played with.
0: Mm.
1: I think that just comes naturally when it comes, you know.
0: To come back to the Sons of Jumeirah, you recently had your first official release on Sonic Jazz, is it?
1: Supersonic
0: Jazz, through a mutual friend, of course, the one that plays the harp and then Goni, Rani. I understood that there were actually multi-track recordings made while playing in Zurich. What are the next steps? What are the future plans for Sons of Jumeirah?
1: So basically, we are going to record an album next week.
0: Mm-hmm.
1: So that's basically like
0: big step.
1: Big step.
0: Mm-hmm.
1: The label where we are going to release it is still not known.
0: Mm-hmm.
1: So we just first want to release the album,
0: of course.
1: First want to record the album and then start looking into labels and such.
0: Nice.
1: Apart from that, the composition we've been doing, Retracing Steps, most likely will get like a review, but also it will be extended this suite. This instrumentation, what I've been telling you about with the kora and goni and harp and percussion.
0: Nice.
1: That's going to be like extended.
0: Interesting. What do you do to keep the creativity flowing? You were saying sometimes you would grab the kora to kind of get into a more meditative state. But do you also do sports or do you do meditation itself?
1: So meditation is like very big part of my life. My daily practice.
0: Nice.
1: My studies into Buddhism and all this stuff. Yeah, that's been started for I think like yeah, like 12 years ago, 12, 15, 14 years ago, since I've been really diving into like Buddhist lectures and meditation, and that's like a very, very big part of like my, yeah, my well-being basically.
0: So
1: I just see that as like brushing my teeth.
0: Like not only to keep the creativity flowing, but to keep yourself sane.
1: Exactly. Yes, apart from that, I really like to exercise, of course. And what I particularly like is I like to be in the water and surf.
0: Nice.
1: Yes.
0: Nice.
1: So I surf a couple of times a week, and that just really really keeps me sane as well.
0: The sea is like a
1: it's like a really big inspiration, so I can listen, I need to find the wave, so I listen to
0: interesting.
1: Yeah, it's a big inspiration, so it does distract me as well.
0: I always ask my guests to leave a question for the next one, and well, as it how you would expect, of course, the last one was, how does the environment inspire you? Which is like almost as if he knew that you were coming. He didn't, basically. So how does the environment inspire you?
1: I just see myself as the environment where I'm in. I just see them not as separate things. Me and the environment are not separate. I am the environment.
0: Nice.
1: So how it inspires me, it's really like, where I'm like geographically located, of course, and who my surroundings are, basically.
0: Mm.
1: And therefore, it's always very important to first look at myself. And if I look to my environment, then I can just find out who I am, basically am.
0: Nice.
1: So
0: it, kind of an echolocation type of
1: The environment inspires me in every way.
0: Nice.
1: Yeah.
0: Beautiful. And what would you want to ask the next guest?
1: That's a good question. I would definitely go into like the same direction. What I'm just like very interested in, and that's what I was telling before, but it's quite similar, but it's a bit different. But how we can integrate ecological phenomena into arts. Okay. Let's say it like that.
0: Okay, that's a different way.
1: More
0: details. Nice. We're gonna listen to one of your compositions, of course. I want to thank you first and foremost for coming to the Early Current. We as an entity. I'm talking as if I have a whole team, but I'm basically on my own. I was really looking forward to have you on the show. Thank you so much again, and I wish you all the luck in your future projects. Where can people find your works online? Let's not forget about this, because it's of course people can find your name, and then there's a website, but are there compositions of you that can be streamed or can be bought or anything?
1: For example, the Five Studies on Light, you can watch, you can stream, and you can see the interactive film, as well as the composition. Apart from that, it's still in progress.
0: let's leave it to that. Which one do you want to leave us with, the Tune In or the Soliloquies of the Unknown?
1: I think Tune In is nice, because it fits the program.
0: Let's go.
1: Best.
0: Okay. Thank you all for listening. This was The Early Current. Cam Skriol signing off with Julian Chon Saki. Right?
1: Yes.
0: All right. Thank you so much. Bye.

0: You are now listening to Operator.
1: Good morning, good evening, good afternoon. This is The Early Current. I am your host, Camps Creole. Welcome to everybody listening live or in the cloud. And this is the 32nd edition broadcast. And today I have in the show someone that I have been looking forward to invite and have in the show as well for a very long time. We met about 3 years ago. And right now we're here. So welcome, Julian Chonsaki. Am I saying it right?
2: You pronounce it as Julian.
1: Julian. Yes. Okay, Julian Chonsaki. Yeah. Thank you. Thank you for coming. Thank you for being here and taking the time to be here on this beautiful, summery, sunny day. You're here, of course, because you're a composer. First of all, tell us where your musical journey started as a composer and what the pivotal moment was when you realized this was your calling.
2: Yes, thank you. Thank you for having me. It's a real pleasure to be here, so thank you. Thank you for that. And yeah, where my composition process basically started, yeah, I think it was when I was 14 years old. I started playing guitar then. Mm-hmm. Yeah, I just wanted to play guitar, so yeah, I just started learning that myself. Mm-hmm. And then yeah, I was just learning some pop songs and yeah, some
1: tabs and chords.
2: Exactly, some songs from YouTube. And then I went into more like reggae, and then I felt like, oh, this is like really nice because my brother has been listening for reggae for ages since I was young. So yeah, I just felt it, you know. And then at some point I started getting into jazz music. And then I went really, yeah, really deeply into that. And then, yeah, at some point I thought like, yeah, I'm playing jazz guitar, but all of my friends don't listen to jazz and they are not playing jazz as well. So what can I do to play and to make music? Mm-hmm. So then I realized like, yeah, then I need to have like a double bass because I already played a bit of piano.
1: What age was that? Sorry for
2: yeah, so it was around like 14. Whoa, until okay. 16.
1: Oh wow, so that's when you got your first hands on a double bass.
2: Well, it was around 16, 17, like.
1: So no electrical bass, really straight away to the double bass.
2: Yes, to the double bass, yes. Mm-hmm. And then, yeah, then I realized like, yeah, if I just have like all these instruments myself, then I can go into Ableton and then I can make my own jazz compositions. Yeah, and that's basically where it started.
1: Where it started. Yeah. And would you record and then find out, because of course you start by having an idea or something on the piano maybe, and then you would work out the whole scores and everything? Or was
2: yeah, so... Yeah, I was quite ambitious because back then I could not like read notes or anything, mm-hmm. but I could read tabs.
1: No, good enough.
2: So I was just like doing everything by heart, and then afterwards I was just like notating it in tab scores.
1: Nice. So that was your first process of calling. We go straight forward to a couple of years later where I discovered that you also was it the same brother that was listening to reggae that has the techno label?
2: It's the other brother,
1: the oldest brother.
2: yeah.
1: Okay, and then you discovered, of course, through Ableton, but you were also into electronic music.
2: Yes, exactly.
1: Briefly, how long were you?
2: Yes, so basically when I was like around 16 years old, where I was just like playing like more like jazz music and try to make some jazz music myself, then I quickly got more into hip hop music. So I was like sampling and like making beats. Mm. And my brother, the brother who was producing house and garage and techno music and playing that as well, Samuel Deep. He noticed it and he said like, yeah, why don't you come to a party with me? Mm. And then I got really inspired by that music. So then, yeah, quickly after I started producing that music and collecting that music as well. Mm-hmm. And yeah, I think that I've been doing for many, many years.
1: Yes. Nice. And then you went to study what was it, music and technology?
2: Music and technology,
1: right?
2: Yes.
1: At the HKU in Utrecht? Yeah. Because you're from Utrecht, right?
2: Yes, I'm from Utrecht.
1: Okay,
2: yes.
1: From Utrecht. And you studied that, and of course you got your bachelor from it.
2: Yeah.
1: When you're studying music and technology, it's not predominantly one thing that you're studying, basically, right? It's
2: no.
1: more kind of a introduction to several techniques and
2: yes, mm-hmm. yes, sure. So when I started studying music and technology, I just began reading notes because mm-hmm. that was a requirement, but I was totally not good at it. I could not write it, I could not read it at all. But I did had like a background in electronic music, so there I got gained several techniques which were quite interesting for them to accept me. And yeah, in that study you just like learn from everything just a little bit, mm-hmm. and then you can specialize yourself a little bit more into something. And basically while I was studying, I just noticed that, yeah, for me it was like very interesting, you know, to write music on paper or to listen to classical music and to realize like, wow, they have all written that on paper. And then there was a class and then they played like the string quartet of Ravel.
1: Mm.
2: And yeah, I really felt like, wow, this is really cool. How cool would it be if I could write my music myself.
1: Yeah, you know? yeah. And so yeah. You were given basics of solfège, right? Like basic skills.
2: Yes, really basics. Really
1: and
2: basics.
1: From that, you went on, and of course you felt this calling to compose, and then you went on to study composition at the conservatory.
2: Yes,
1: in Amsterdam.
2: Exactly. Mm-hmm. Yes, yes.
1: And you you gained your master's last year?
2: Last year. Yeah.
1: And you were also awarded as the best graduation project in the master division of the Amsterdam University of Arts. Mm-hmm. Can you elaborate on what your project was and what it meant for you to accomplish this, coming from a predominantly hands-on tabs, chords background? Because a lot of people, of course, they're fortunate enough to immediately have piano classes at a very young age, where they have to really read notes and how was it for you?
2: To basically being awarded with these prizes, I'm like very grateful, and I didn't expect it at all. So the projects were two compositions, basically. One of them was a piece for violin and electronics, and for a spatial speaker system as well.
1: Nice.
2: And the other one was a piece for my band, basically, which I have, a trio. Mm-hmm. It's called Sons of Jumeirah. Mm-hmm. And usually I play the double bass, and then my good friend Rani Ribeiro plays the harp, and my other good friend Mil Voyens plays the drums. But in this case we switched instrumentation because I've been studying kora since a couple of years.
1: Mm-hmm.
2: And Rani has been studying ngoni for a couple of years as well.
1: True.
2: And Milton has always been playing percussion, so yeah, we switched instrumentation, and then we created like a completely new piece. Mm-hmm. A suite, basically.
1: Mm-hmm. But was it your composition, or was it a composition made on the spot and then eventually transferred onto paper?
2: It was like my initiation, but it was definitely a shared composition.
1: Okay,
2: process.
1: Nice.
2: Yeah.
1: And so this, you presented this as a whole, so the violin and electronics, and then afterwards you did this presentation of this
2: exactly.
1: project you were saying.
2: Yes. So there were two pieces, separate pieces. Mm-hmm. From each other.
1: Nice.
2: I presented in one concert.
1: Nice, yes. Nice, very nice. So you for what I saw on your internet site, you also worked on several scores for the company Studio Airport.
2: Yes.
1: You've done several works for them as well. Huh?
2: Yes, for sure.
1: How has this been for you to be able to work with them, and why do you think they resonate with your work so much? Because of course, you do your research as an interviewer, and then you are like, how many pieces has he done for them? I'm like, okay, several ones, and I could really see that also. We'll come back to that, to the their goal and their kind of manifest they have for what they stand for. But I could really see that you touch base a lot, not necessarily only on I'll do the sound, you'll do the visions, but also on kind of vision and ideals in life, basically, right?
2: Yes, for sure.
1: Mm-hmm.
2: Yeah, so yeah, that process basically, or like that collaboration, started when I just got studying at the HKU,
1: mm-hmm.
2: Music and Technology. I know them for already before, because we went to the same parties and
1: okay.
2: Some good friends of my brother.
1: Mm-hmm.
2: So yeah, we already knew each other. But yes, once I started studying Music and Technology, they contacted me with some requests to do some campaigns for actually the HKU,
1: mm-hmm.
2: which they got commissioned of. And basically then I started collaborating with them. And basically from the very beginning, they already gave me a lot of freedom, so I could explore myself. And they were quite experimental as well back then, and just finding out like how we can integrate film in their practice. So I think that the magic really lies in this freedom which they always gave me, and the other way around, like they are always like open and experimental about like what they want to do,
1: mm-hmm.
2: but still in like a commissioned kind of like form, you know.
1: Nice because they're basically like a concept bureau, right? That does how do you call this, marketing for big campaigns and stuff, right?
2: Yeah, no, they do like graphic design.
1: It's a
2: graphic design company, so they can do like branding for your company.
1: Mm-hmm.
2: They are really focusing on graphic design
1: and the language that a brand could
2: exactly could exactly translate. And at the same time they they have a practice in film as well.
1: Nice.
2: Yeah, especially in their film practices, they tend to try to make it more experimental in the sense of, for example, interactive films online or audiovisual installations.
1: Mm-hmm. Nice. And let's listen to a piece that you brought, because I asked you if you could bring some compositions. One of your own, maybe?
2: Yes, why not?
1: Yeah. Which one?
2: Which one would you like to start?
1: Because I see Five Studies on Light.
2: Yeah, that one is a composition which I did for Studio Airport.
1: Mm-hmm.
2: We can listen to it. Yeah, if
1: let's
2: you want
1: go.
2: To.

Across 5 studies on light, we explore not only the cycles of the seasons, but also the very nature of light itself. As Earth tilts and orbits around the sun, the shifting angles of light cast seasonal rhythms across the planet. These changes govern more than just temperature or weather. They shape entire ecosystems, human cultures, and our deepest sense of time and place. But light is not a single thing. What appears as white light is, in fact, composed of 7 distinct colors: red, orange, yellow, green, blue, indigo, and violet, each with its own wavelength. This revelation transformed our understanding of optics and perception, how color and light interact with matter and mind, deepening the relationship between physics, vision, and emotion. As we move through these cycles, we also encounter the very act of seeing, how light bounces, bends, diffuses, and disperses, how it creates shadows and saturates color, how the quality and angle of light at dawn differs from that at dusk, and how the absence or constancy of light can alter the human experience at its most fundamental level. Variation and its absence is central to our experience of these rhythms. The changing light of the seasons is more than a visual phenomenon. It is a cosmic metronome. Without these fluctuations, time would feel adrift, and the intricate systems built on light, ecological, emotional, spiritual, would begin to unravel. In this interactive film, each cycle offers a different lens on light, its science, its symbolism, and its visceral felt presence in our lives. We invite you to explore and shift perspectives, moving with the light as it evolves.

I am you. You are me. You and me are we. And we are moss. We are lichen. We are acorn. We are oak. We are eel. We are starfish. We are coral. We are whale. We are clay. We are mud. We are sand. We are rock. We are sky. We are sea. We are earth. We are fire. We are perpetrator. We are victim. We are them. We are us. We are starlight. We are

0: You are now listening to Operator.
1: Yes, yes. Rechtsbos Records in the building. Good music today for you. And good morning to all.

0: good music, y'all.
1: But really, what I'm really getting at, what I really want to
0: sweet reggae vibes by Rijksbos Records.
1: I miss you.
0: For the real music lovers, not the fighters. And

0: Hello, is Ronnie there?
1: I'm sorry, you must have the wrong number.
0: Is this 828-3044?
1: Yes, but there's no one here by that name.

0: are now listening to Operator.
1: We have a poem here. It's called Whitey on the Moon. And it was inspired by some whiteys on the moon. So I want to give credit where credit is due. All right. That's it.

A rat done bit my sister Nell with Whitey on the moon. Her face and arms began to swell and Whitey's on the moon. I can't pay no doctor bills, but Whitey's on the moon. 10 years from now, I'll be paying still while Whitey's on the moon. You know, the man just upped my rent last night, cause Whitey's on the moon. No hot water, no toilets, no lights, but Whitey's on the moon. I wonder why he's upping me, cause Whitey's on the moon. Well, I was already giving him 50 a week, and now Whitey's on the moon. Taxes taking my whole damn check. The junkies make me a nervous wreck. The price of food is going up. And as if all that crap wasn't enough, a rat done bit my sister Nell with Whitey on the moon. Her face and arms began to swell and Whitey's on the moon. Was all that money I made last year for Whitey on the moon? How come I ain't got no money here? Whitey's on the moon. You know, I just about had my fill of Whitey on the moon. I think I'll send these doctor bills, air mail special. To Whitey on the moon.

0: Creek, creek. 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Hi, everyone. Today, Josie introduced us. We're Hamburger Community, and we wanted to just show a little bit of the name and the face. So I'm Nabila from Rotterdam.
1: I'm Yosimar from Rotterdam as well.
2: I'm Tuba from Rotterdam as well.
3: Bon dia. I'm Julian from Curaçao originally, but also Rotterdam.
4: Hello. I'm Mero. I'm from Den Haag, but I'm a lot in Rotterdam, I guess, so hello.
1: Yes, and this is the Hamburger Community of 2026, also representing Roodkapje today. And for this next hour, we have a few songs lined up. And I think it's just, it's time to give them something that they want, right? Nabila, give it to them.
5: Porque me hayan invitado esta noche a este espectáculo tan lindo y que tanto representa para ustedes. 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

0: Ladies and gentlemen, we're still with the hamburger community here at Roodkapje. I mean here at Operator as Roodkapje. And right about now, we want to guide you guys or just talk a bit about who we are, what we do, and what we have lined up. I'm here with Julian.
1: Hey.
0: Hello. Yeah, maybe just tell the people at the listeners at Operator what we have lined up, maybe.
1: Well, as a collective, we've been doing a bit of research, site-specific, and also based on the stuff that we've been discussing, impermanence, archiving, stories. And we're going to be doing a tryout of sorts, based on happenings, on the 23rd of July at Roodkapje, the new location in the West, Keijderweg 10A.
0: Mm-hmm. And there we will experiment with sounds, mm-hmm. specifically, and how sounds can be interpreted through bodies, but also from objects such as the walls, other objects that are carrying some, I guess, history of Keijderweg. And we just want to showcase all the different, I guess, stories that are unheard from the location. And what else can we say about 23rd of July, actually?
1: Yeah, it'll be on the 23rd of July. We'll be discussing quite a bit of the history of specifically labor in the area because of the history with Rotterdam as well. And what Keijderweg was known for, at least for the Rotterdammers that like really know the history. And
0: Yeah, and entrance is, by the way, free, totally free. And it's on a Thursday, so if you don't have anything else to do, please come. We also have, we're going to give you guys something nice to, you know, hold your appetite as well. So make sure to come.
1: I believe it was...
2: Yeah, we've got a few comments at the back. So it starts at 12 p.m.,
0: Thank
2: Not
0: you.
2: 12 a.m., 12 p.m. Mm-hmm. It's going to be hot, but we're hoping that we can bring you into a new dimension. And to also, if you haven't been to the new Roodkapje location in Keijderweg, it's still fresh. We're going to let you also see and hear and learn about what happened. I think we can't really say much more or we'll spoil it, but...
0: Yeah.
2: You
0: we
2: can
0: have to tipple around the subject a bit.
2: We may. But bring friends, hydrate yourself. And also, it's one of the last events at Roodkapje before they go on break in August. So if you want to, come down to the west side with us.
0: Yeah. Thank you for listening. I guess this was the hamburger community. 2026.
1: Yeah.
0: We're all like five individuals with a different, totally different discipline, all differently disciplined. So we just came together and we're going to do some cool stuff at the new location of Roodkapje. Yeah. So thank you for listening once again.
2: And to be that person, you can always check out what we're doing through the Roodkapje website or the Hamburger Community Instagram.
0: Yeah.
2: All right, we're going to go back to music.
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1: Hello, Operator. Hello. I am turning 30 this week, so I just wanted to invite you to my house.

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1: Hello, everyone.
2: Hello.
1: Hello, Lara.
2: Hi, Celine.
1: So fun. We're here together. We didn't really discuss if we will talk English or Dutch.
2: We automatically started talking English. So
1: let's, that's nice. Let's keep it
2: English.
1: International.
2: Yes.
1: Well, this is a first frequency show. I have the honor to host this month's show with a special guest. And I invited Lara, a.k.a. Wax Diva, for the first hour. And then after, I'm going to play. And first we have a little talk.
2: Yeah,
1: can you maybe, tell the audience or tell a bit more about yourself?
2: Yes. So, well, my name is Lara and I go by Wax Diva. I'm a vinyl-only DJ. I've been playing for the past 3 years in our local scene. But also, I was actually with you last week. I played in Groningen for Riot. I've been playing different parties.
1: And what is your local scene? Like, where did you start playing?
2: I would say Amsterdam. Yeah. Okay, I really started playing in Amsterdam. I started going to parties when I was like 18. Mostly community-based events. Started also working for the Fig Garden. Did some volunteering there. And that's how I kind of like got into the whole electronic music scene.
1: That's nice. And what was the thing that you wanted to start playing?
2: I would say the connection that I felt with a DJ while being a dancer. I wanted to see what that was like from the other way around. Like, receiving is something that I really like generally in life, but giving instead of receiving is something that I enjoy even more. So that's what really,
1: That's cool. And straight away to vinyl?
2: Well, no. I started playing digital for the first 2 years, but I never really felt comfortable enough to share that with the world. But then I started playing vinyl and I felt a lot more confident with what I was doing. Had a lot more fun doing it as well. So I've only actually played vinyl during my gigs. Never played a digital gig before. So it was a very, very conscious choice.
1: That's nice. Yeah, I find it really inspiring because my vinyl journey, I'm gonna play some records today, not only vinyl, but it only started like a year ago. I will say earlier, but then I didn't really make the time to learn the craft, and it takes a lot of time and money, of course, to do it. So digital for me is a whole other world of playing, but I'm really loving it now, and I'm really invested. And last week we had our Riot final day.
2: Yeah, but I saw because I watched your set, of course, and I saw that you were loving it. So you looked really.
1: Thank you. It's still a process, and I'm trying to enjoy it. So
2: yeah, that's the most important thing.
1: What would be a tip for you for me maybe, or for other vinyl DJs out there who want to start?
2: Patience. I'm not a very patient person. I don't have a lot of patience, but doing this taught me patience. So have patience, because if everybody can do it, you can do it as well.
1: That's nice.
2: Yeah.
1: Cool.
2: Yeah.
1: And you're playing today for us tonight.
2: Yeah.
1: What is the did you have a plan?
2: Yeah, actually, I love very slow build-ups. And during radio shows, I get to like prepare my set a little bit more because there's no like connection between you and the audience. So I'm going to do very slow build. I'm going to start with ambient, actually.
1: Nice.
2: And I'm going to end with like a little bit of a higher BPM, very trippy techno, very like slow, easygoing transitions. So
1: cool. Yeah, I'm excited. What is your favorite? Do you have a favorite record shop in the Netherlands where you go to? Or?
2: I would say I have two favorites.
1: Okay.
2: I love Killer Cuts. Of course, obviously.
1: Of course.
2: Great store, great people. And I love Clone. Here in Rotterdam as well.
1: Good answer.
2: Yes, very good answer. Yeah, those are my two favorites.
1: Cool.
2: Yeah.
1: Nice. And how did that start? Because did you know how to buy the records? And,
2: no.
1: And how did you learn this from someone else?
2: I had like two classes in vinyl plating. I had it at Zwart Goud in Amsterdam. They do vinyl classes as well. So like to just, you know, talk to a professional about it and like, you know, really have some feedback on what I was doing. I had like 2 or 3 classes.
1: Cool.
2: And then after that, it was just like, again, the patient thing, like locking myself up in my room, just keep practicing. And also my first gig, it was in Basis. And
1: that was your first gig?
2: Yeah.
1: Yeah. Sick.
2: And 3 months prior to that, I even couldn't do like a proper half an hour set without like really, you know, actually like really fucking up a transition, like really, yeah, fucking up. So my previous partner was like, no, you're just gonna, you're gonna play a vinyl only set, you're just gonna do it.
1: Yeah.
2: That was 3 months prior to the event.
1: Okay.
2: And then I played a 1.5 hour vinyl set, and I just like locked myself up in my room for 3 months, and
1: good.
2: I just did it. Yeah.
1: I think that this is the way I'm gonna do the same.
2: Yeah.
1: In September.
2: Yeah, you should.
1: I just said yes, and now I know when I say yes, I'm committed, and I know that I need
2: focused,
1: to.
2: Yeah, you're just focused.
1: Yeah.
2: Lock in.
1: Yeah.
2: Yeah.
1: That's nice. That's really inspiring. Yeah. You're just so young. Old. what would be a dream for you to play? Do you have like a goal now?
2: Draaimolen.
1: Yeah.
2: I would love to play at Draaimolen. Such an inspiring festival. Yeah. Maybe one day.
1: Maybe one day. Cool.
2: Yeah.
1: Are you going this year as well?
2: I don't have a ticket yet, but
1: me neither. But we will
2: figure it
1: out.
2: We're gonna go.
1: So nice, cool. Yeah. And in the near future, do you have some gigs or some shows?
2: I'm gonna play the summer opening at the Basement in Eindhoven.
1: Nice.
2: I'm very excited for that. Or summer opening. summer close. I mean, like reopening the club after summer.
1: Okay. Okay.
2: Yeah, that's all I have planned for now.
1: Cool.
2: So,
1: nice.
2: Yeah. Yeah.
1: Cool. Maybe I'll join. Let's see.
2: Would love to.
1: Okay, let's go listen to your set. I'm very excited. Good luck and enjoy, everyone.
2: Thank you very much.

freut mich.

Temple Bruce, Temple Bruce, Temple Bruce, Temple Bruce, Temple Bruce, Temple Bruce, Temple Bruce, Temple Bruce, Temple Bruce, Temple Bruce, Temple Bruce, Temple Bruce, Temple Bruce, Temple Bruce, Temple Bruce, Temple Bruce, Temple Bruce, Temple Bruce, Temple Bruce, Temple Bruce, Temple Bruce, Temple Bruce, Temple Bruce, Temple Bruce, Temple Bruce, Temple Bruce, Temple Bruce, Temple Bruce, Temple Bruce, Temple Bruce, Temple Bruce, Temple Bruce, Temple Bruce, Temple Bruce, Temple Bruce, Temple Bruce, Temple Bruce, Temple Bruce, Temple Bruce, Temple Bruce, Temple Bruce, Temple Bruce, Temple Bruce, Temple Bruce, Temple Bruce, Temple Bruce, Temple Bruce, Tem

conecte delícia. As novinhas, as novinhas, as novinhas, as novinhas, as novinhas, as novinhas, as novinhas, as novinhas, as novinhas, as novinhas, as novinhas, as novinhas, as novinhas, as novinhas, as novinhas, as novinhas, as novinhas, as novinhas, as novinhas, as novinhas, as novinhas, as novinhas, as novinhas, as novinhas, as novinhas, as novinhas, as novinhas, as novinhas, as novinhas, as novinhas, as novinhas, as novinhas, as novinhas, as novinhas, as novinhas, as novinhas, as novinhas, as novinhas, as novinhas, as novinhas, as novinhas, as novinhas, as novinhas, as novinhas, as novinhas, as novinhas, as novinhas, as novinhas, as novinhas, as novinhas, as novinhas, as novinhas, as novinhas, as novinhas, as novinhas, as novinhas, as novinhas, as novinhas, as novinhas, as novinhas, as novinhas, as novinhas, as novinhas, as novinhas,

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1: You don't actually even need to know the story, because the story is in the songs and in the record. Like, you can just kind of, it's reaffirming to read, like, Jo Boyd's little writing about what she went through and how this record was made and the journey, but you just need to listen to the record and it's all there. But also, just like any good book, you can open it on any page and it still kind of blows your mind paragraph by paragraph. You can put it on shuffle on your goddamn iPod and just listen to line by line by line by line and flip out.

Good afternoon, everybody. I'm here after a bit of a messy start. It's been a while since I opened up the container and I kind of forgot some things, and there's been a mysterious pot investigation in the office. But I have a very special episode today. I'm doing a little special episode focusing on Vashti Bunyan, who is a very special artist who started making music in the 60s and disappeared for 30 years and came back. And she's just had an amazing story. And I watched her documentary a few weeks ago, and I've been just like really obsessed about it and just like talking about this to a lot of people. And I was like, okay, I just need to talk about this to more people that I can't see. So here we are. And I stumbled upon this because NTS actually did In Focus on her as well and shared this amazing clip and story that I didn't know, where she traveled on a horse carriage for 2 years and abandoned her music career after becoming unsuccessful. And 30 years later, her one record just became so big on the internet and was getting resold on Discogs for $3,000, and she had no idea. And that's just, I don't know, mind-boggling. And I've already influenced two people to watch the documentary. So if you're listening, you're interested, you should definitely watch it. You can watch it for free on Internet Archives. And yeah, I think today I just have all her music ready on my USB and snippets of interviews and little snippets that just tell her story through some found footage online, through a documentary. And maybe I'll talk a bit more on the mic, depends if I'm feeling talkative. So her most famous album was Just Another Diamond Day, and that's a lot of people know her from. And that's basically an album that she made on the road in her horse carriage over 2 years. She was traveling to the Island of Skye, where another famous folk musician, Donovan, who was a friend of hers, was going to start a commune. And she wrote all the songs going up there, never planned to publish them, never planned to share them with the public, but describes them as the songs that kept her going. And I think that's exactly what the album feels like. She describes it as it representing the dream of reaching that commune, and it's just really beautiful. So for now, I think I'll play some more songs and I will tell you more about her story here and there.

Nobody in my family played music, but recorded music was there right from very early childhood. And I was fascinated by records. I think more than playing music, I was fascinated by records. Listened to the radio a lot for a child, I suppose. And then when I got to art school, I shared a room with somebody who had a guitar. I got a book by Bert Whedon on what the chords were, what they were called, and where to put your fingers, and it came very easily. Very simple songs. And then I realized how much I enjoyed it. I really enjoyed writing songs. It was quite hard to find my way to begin with into the people I needed for what I thought was going to be my pop music career. I was quite brave, I suppose, for 18-year-old, 19-year-old, knocking on doors, Tin Pan Alley, just finding my way from producer to manager to agent, people that I didn't know anything about. But all the time I was playing guitar and writing songs, and I had huge faith that something good was going to happen out of it all.

So when Vashti just started making music, she just wrote her own songs and she was pretty much set on becoming a musician, and she dropped out of art school. And she knocked on every door and tried to find someone, and eventually she got offered a deal to release a record, but she couldn't put on her own songs. Instead, she got a song to perform written by Mick Jagger and someone else who I forgot, but that doesn't matter. But at the time, she wanted to be a pop star, which is very different from what you just heard, obviously. And they gave her a really poppy song to sing. And on the B-side, she was allowed to put her own songs on. And that record just flopped and nothing came out of it ever. And she was crushed. And then she just took on the road. Her dad kicked her out, and she was living in the woods behind her art school with this guy she met. Eventually, they got kicked out of that of these woods because they belonged to the Bank of England. And they found a cart and decided to burn all their belongings and to just go, which is quite amazing and truly like a 60s occurrence. But I'm going to play the song now called Some Things Just Stick in Your Mind, which was her first ever released song. And I think she was 18 at the time. She's 17 now. Still alive, still kicking, still doing interviews and all, which is also so cool. But yeah, some things just stick in your mind.

So if you're familiar, I mean, if you've been listening, her original songs, which is just miles different. And I feel like this is almost so referential for its time, like the 60s, like kind of Beatle-esque sound, the very strong instrumental, the very big presence, the very poppy sounds, obviously, which is just like so far off what she ended up growing into. And in interviews, she often says that she felt like the music she was making at the time that got released from Just Another Diamond Day just didn't fit the time it was released in. It didn't fit like a certain genre that was there. And a lot of people consider her music folk, which to a certain extent it is, but it was never meant to be folk. But I guess when you go to the nature of folk, it's just people singing stories, and it's kind of like ear-to-mouth tales, and that's the origin of folk. So in its, maybe in its essence, she was just like actually what folk is, but just not what folk meant musically at that time. And she was kind of branded as a folky when Just Another Diamond Day came out, and she really denied that, and she really didn't want that, which is very interesting. Because in the end, I think she was just telling her own stories and kind of coming from a place of like deep vulnerability and being authentic, and then just being put in another box just kind of didn't feel right to her. But yeah, kind of crazy to like think that she, that's where she started. Like for me, I don't know. Her music really matters a lot to me, and like it has for a while. So like it was kind of mind blowing to hear where she came from. And also she did release some things, Just Stick in Your Mind, as like a whole album, and like loads of unreleased songs and demos, which I've been also playing here and there, of songs that she would never think of showing people before.

reel-to-reel recorder that I discovered, the old tapes that were put onto my newest album called Some Things Just Stick in Your Mind. All the tapes that people give me wherever I go, I really try to listen to them all. My first single. This is how much I cared about it. My lovely old guitars that I'm so proud of. I have a new album that's about to come out. It's called Some Things Just Stick in Your Mind. And the reason I put together this collection was to show that before I made the album called Just Another Diamond Day, I was actually a pop singer. And Just Another Diamond Day has been thought of as a folk record, and so I'm always called a folk singer. The things I did before were nothing to do with folk at all. They were, I think, as unfolk as they can be, and so that's why I put together this new album. And some people might think it's new songs, but it's very old songs, written when I was 18 and 19, most of them. The songs on this new album, Some Things Just Stick in Your Mind, I hadn't heard for all of those years. And in fact, I had left everything behind, all the old cuttings, all the photographs, all the old acetate demos like this that I had. I left in my brother's shed when I went off traveling. And then a few years ago, he sent me a box full of tapes, of these kinds of tapes. And again, I never listened to them because I didn't have anything to play them on. But this April, I borrowed this machine here. And that's when I found the tape that I'd made in 1964, which I hadn't heard from that day to this. What I'm quite proud of with the old songs is that they were not affected in any way, because I wasn't really having any idea that they would be recorded, especially a song like 17 Pink Sugar Elephants. I never, ever wanted that out in the world. My brother would say, but it's a great song, you should do it again, you should record it and put it out as a single. And no, and I don't want you to ever play it to anybody either. And yet here I am, I'm singing it.

0: What I did back then was maybe out of step with what was certainly with what was happening musically then, because everything was moving so fast. And I think that my music missed its little window of opportunity, maybe. And if people like Devendra Banhart and Joanna Newsom and Animal Collective and Piano Magic and all the people that I've worked with this last few years, if they had been around back then, I'd have had a much better time musically. And I think I was a pretty solitary person, and it would have been a lot more fun around Devendra, that's for sure.
1: If in winter

They were looking for people who'd look good in a ball gown, and I obviously wasn't going to. And my songs were very quiet. And to find the right sort of people to even listen to them was not easy.

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And I was left spinning. I didn't know what was happening to me. I fell into terrible gloom and depression and got quite ill. And then I met Robert Lewis. He was hitchhiking and picked him up. And ended up throwing everything away, really. My family, the music, everything. And taking to the road, the horse and cart.

But yeah, when my father... Well, he didn't exactly throw me out, but he kind of made it clear that I had to find some other way of living. I thought, well, I've got to find a way of putting a roof over my head. I didn't want to get a job in order to do that, so I thought, well, I just have to do without a roof.

We've been waiting for John to come and pick us up. We had thought to ourselves, the only way out of this situation we're in is to have a house on wheels. And then when we saw through this gap in the fence, an old cart, broken down, peeling paint, one wheel down, half a shaft, just right. And just in the corner there was this beautiful big traveller's wagon, cut glass windows, chrome everywhere, the most beautiful creature. And this guy was standing at the door, sort of leaning on the half door, just what you would think an old traveller would look like. And we said, do you want to sell your cart? And he just sucked on his pipe and he just said, do you want a horse? And that's when the ideas all came together.

what I was looking for all around me all the time were people who could tell me what it used to be like when there were just horses on the road, when people had to make do with what was to hand. And just to get back to something, yeah, that made sense. And then start again from there, and I guess that's what I did.

So in these past few songs, I think you can really hear that she sings about her life and her dog and the horse that they have, and just about like, yeah, her environment. And it just makes it so simple, but also I think so timeless, because it's just about someone's life that also seems so like fantastical. Like, can you imagine just finding a horse card and traveling for 2 years to like a place that you don't even know? That's wild to me. And it wasn't even that long ago. But also, like, when the album came out, a lot of people spoke about her music is quite childish, and a lot of people thought that it was actually like children lullabies, and that really broke her heart, because it was just her life, and like, for her it was quite serious, obviously, because everything she's been through. And she, like, also in the documentary, she talks about how hard it is and how hard it was, and they were living with like £2 a day and just eating rice and cabbages, and you travel across so many towns, and some people are so open and take you in so easily, and some people just reject you and kick you out, and you're essentially relying on the kindness of strangers to survive. And I think, yeah, you experience a lot of hardships through that. But I think there's a sort of naivety that like ties the story and the songs together. And like, as she says it herself, like the dream of reaching that place and being happy and getting there. And I think that's also why this record is very relevant today, and why it became so relevant in the 2000s again, because she made this in the optics of, in the 60s, everything was changing so much, so many like technological changes were happening, and she felt like everything was slipping away, and she just wanted to go back to something real. And I think in the millennium, a lot of people felt that, and I know I feel that right now, like today. And I think that's why this is still very important, just like to be able to turn back to something that feels very real. And also, my opening sequence is Devendra Banhart speaking about her music in the documentary. And I really love the way that he speaks about her music, because I feel like he really gets it. And I think I'll close with another like sequence by him, because he just puts it so beautifully. But he says that you don't even have to know her story to know her story, you know what I mean? Because like everything is so clear in the songs. And I don't think I realized that before I knew about her story, but like looking back, I'm like, yes, that's why I was so drawn to her. And I think that's why so many people are still drawn to her.

all we could do was laugh, really. But the uncle in Bradnett, the one who had lived here with my grandparents, he had suffered a fair bit of disapproval himself in his life, so he understood. He really understood. And he smiled and he laughed and he thought what we were doing was great. And he said, "Oh, it's all freedom, innit, Vashti?" So, I really loved him.

We don't exactly have an aim. We want to set up a croft, a community, but we want to keep traveling as well. We're going to breed horses, breed dogs, people.

So they came to supper that night, and afterwards, as always I did, I sang some songs. And the guy said, would you like to come to Holland and do a concert tour over the Christmas holiday? And I thought, well, although I'd given up any thought of ever doing anything with music, we were very, very broke, and the thought was just wonderful to go to Holland for Christmas. And he would pay for everything and arrange all our tickets and everything. It just seemed like a magic opportunity. And we did do that. We did go to Holland and Belgium.

0: out to be youth clubs and bars. We ran off in the end. We couldn't bear it any longer. But in the meantime, we'd met Daryl Adams above one of the pubs where he was living in Ghent. And he had told me, well, I had sung him some songs, and he told me that I mustn't hide my light, that I mustn't do what I'd done, which was to completely give up on music. And he said, you have to keep going. You have to let people hear your songs. And on the way back from that trip, on our way back up here in London, I stayed with a friend, well, Christopher Sykes, who knew Joe Boyd, and said, why don't you give him a call? And so I did, and I went to see Joe, and I sang him some of the songs that I'd written here, like Rosehip November and Swallow Song that I wrote right here. And he said that he would like to make an album, a document of the journey, once we'd finished it. Because here we were only halfway through, we were only halfway to Skye.
1: Find my heart again.

So, yes, Vashi Bunyan's only tour when she, in the 60s, when she was actually writing Just on a Diamond Day, was in the Netherlands. And I found that very funny when I was watching the documentary. I was like, what? And actually, the picture that's the cover of my operator show is a hand-drawn poster that they show in the documentary of one of the concerts she was performing. And it says, like, Gerst Market on it. And it's just so bizarre. Yeah, insane. And then she never performed again for 30 years. Crazy.

that was the other big thing that happened while we were living here. So my mother died. Said before, having so much to do out on the road with a horse, a cart, a couple of crazy dogs, and an even crazier boyfriend. Sorry, Robin. took my mind off it a lot. Gave me something to focus on. It wasn't just missing my mother. But I still do. It was just so unfair. And now that I'm older than she was when she died, I feel that I've got this whole extra bit. And that I must really make the most of the bit that she didn't have.

No, I think I didn't stand up for myself nearly enough. And even when we came to recording, I didn't. There were things that I wanted to do that I didn't do. There were things I didn't want to do that we did. But I was so used to that, you know, with my recording experience was that I just turned up, sang, and went away again. And I really wished for some more input. Diamond Day wasn't meant to be a folk record, you know, and probably left to my own devices, it would have been a much more melancholy record than it turned out. I think now it's a wonderful picture of the time it was made in and the other musicians that were working at that time, and also it's representative of Joe at the time. I don't think it's necessarily representative of me at the time. Although it looks it from here. It looks like the story, it looks like the hills. It looks like the rivers and the brackens and the beautiful sea. And it sounds like all of those things. But for me at the time, I wasn't living in the hills and the beautiful sea, I was living in my head.

0: here, and we had my neighbour's daughter playing the fiddle, and my neighbour, my wonderful 83-year-old neighbour who lived in that Nissan hut there, who was our best friend. They were all here. I've got the photograph of them all here, and that was going to be the cover. But it was just too real. And Diamond Day had become such a fantasy anyway. The songs represented the dream. They didn't represent the reality at all. And so it seemed better to have the painting of the animals not at all like they were. The Afghan hound became almost a Labrador, and the little Shetland sheepdog became his master's voice type collie. And Bess was quite real, but we never had a cow. We never had a sheep.
1: Before the dawn.

And I think we weren't aware at the time, you know, we weren't aware, wow, this is an amazing thing we're doing. We were just doing it. We were too busy doing it. I think we had so little self-awareness.

when we got there that we realised that we weren't going to be able to stay there, that we couldn't bring the wagon there. And that's the bit that I didn't remember. But there wasn't any room for the wagon or the horse. We knew straight away that we weren't going to be able to stay and that we'd come all this way. And I do remember it being a funny, kind of a floaty feeling that we had had the stream ahead of us all the time. But on the other hand, we had become so strong and we had become so different to everybody else just from our experiences along the road. We had become travellers. And so it didn't really... I don't remember being that upset about having to carry on. You know, I thought, well, we just go on.

So, as you heard from the previous snippet, they ended up not being able to join Donovan's commune because there was no space for them left. So they just kept going north and more north, and ended up in this tiny town in the north of a Scottish island, and stayed there for a while and bought a tiny shack with £150 that they got from an accident settlement. And then that's where the Diamond Day cover was taken. But eventually Vashi got pregnant there and she couldn't stay there because there was no floor in the house or electricity or anything like that. So they moved back to the city. And that's also when she went back to London to record the record, because their journey was done.

horses. But we never did it as a gesture, you know, to say, come on, everybody, we don't need cars. You know, let everybody just get in a horse and cart. And when we got that car, we lost so many friends because they all seemed to be using us as some kind of, well, a symbol of that it can be done, some kind of freedom. You know, they didn't want to do it themselves. They didn't want to go out and get cold and muddy. But when we were doing it, everybody was happy. When we stopped doing it, a lot of people got very sad. And one lady said how the mighty have fallen when she saw the car and the wagon in the garage. Obviously, the children and what they want becomes more and more important. And, well, yes, it has changed. In that I used to think that I had to do things for the children to make their lives much better than mine had been. And, not that mine was in any way bad, but to give them something that I thought that I had been missing. But as they get bigger, I realise that I couldn't sort of hold them in or hold them away from the world as it is. That they've got to learn to live in it. I've got to teach them and me to live in the world as it is now, and not how I think it should be. Yes.

0: which is a miserablest or an intensely personal songwriter who's got lots of demons. I think it's everyday life is what she writes about. And every day we all feel miserable and every day we all feel elated. And I think that's what she does so well. Very, very simply put, she just writes what we feel as human beings.
1: I guess the thing that was amazing about it was the sort of, you do think, well, life is quite long. Yeah, it's long. You can be, you know, you can take 30 years off and do something else and come back. There's something very heartening about that. You know, rather than to be in a hurry all the time. You know, what have I done this year? What have I done this month? How about take 30 years off?

So after Diamond Day, 30 years later, her album became big again, and she got offered other deals to make more records. So she made two albums since, one in 2005 and one in 2014, that just got re-released a few days ago as an extended version. I was playing, it's just like demos and some one live version, which I played some stuff of. But what I love the most also about the last album is that she decided to produce everything herself. And she even applied to a technical college to learn production, and they rejected her because she was too old. But what I love about Vashti the most is that I think it's just like a story about resilience and how strong she was. And I think there's a pretty big bias on sensitivity and fragility and it being weak, but I think for me, like, this whole story is about a certain resilience in it. And yeah, I leave it here. I'll close it with one song and one snippet. And I'd like to thank everybody who listened today. This this show meant a lot to me. And yeah, thanks for being here.

0: to think of that, that it was the Dark Ages now. Then I realized that it's just always been the Dark Ages. The worse the world gets and the uglier it gets, the more people want to retreat into a world that they've created or just a world that they dream about daily. And listening to Vashti's music takes you to that place where you've already tried to be part of something, but it's so ugly and doesn't even want anything to do with you, or just kind of kicks you in the face, that you just want to retreat and do your own thing within it. And just listening to her music can take you to that place that might not even, that only exists within you, I guess. It's not actually a physical place. I mean, in the words of Jesus, right? The beauty of heaven is within. And that's exactly where her record resides. And like in Indian, the word music just translates to that which breaks the silence. And her record swims between that world of silence and sound. It exists in this other holy place, and it is a holy record. I believe it's a holy record.
1: You are now listening to Operator. You are now listening to Operator.